That was Fred Moten, Brandon Lopez, and Gerard Cleaver. The Abolition of Art, The Abolition of Freedom, The Abolition of You and Me. That's from a release just titled Moten, Lopez, Cleaver. And Fred Moten and Brandon Lopez performed as part of Non-Event in February of 2025. An absolutely gorgeous set. 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Also in that set was music by Joe McPhee and Chris Corsano. Joe McPhee on trumpet, saxophone, and Chris Corsano on percussion, both of whom have played with Non-Event a number of times, never together. That was a track called For Jim Pepper. That's from the Scraps and Shadows release, which came out in 2012 on Roratorio. Started that set with Joshua Abrams and Natural Information Society, who will be performing on Friday at Hope Central Church in JP. That was 21:28 and a half, and that's from a release called Simultonality, released in 2024 on Aramite. All right, next up, some classic music by Keith Fullerton Whitman. This is from a release called Multiples, which features a lot of samples of synthesizers and such from Harvard Music Library. This came out, did I say, I think in 2005, I mean. And Keith Whitman was based here in Boston for years, played tons of Non-Event shows, now based in New York, last played here in Boston at Waterworks a couple of years back. The track I'm going to play you is called Surge Music for Farfisa Compact Duo Deluxe Drum Kit. And it's a fun one, kicking off another long set.

Dean on Feeding Tube Records. Bob Treb is Neil Kawaka Young, long based in Western Mass, now out in L.A. Played a lot of different non-event shows, probably most famously a really odd double set at the ICA in the smallest venue I think we've ever contended with, or one of the smallest venues. Also in that set was Rashad Becker. That was Themes 5 from the Traditional Music of Notational Species, Volume 2. It was released on Pan, also in 2016. For some reason, I was hovering around that period in that set, not intentionally. Rashad Becker played at the Goethe Institute around 2016, I think 2015, as part of a Pan Act festival. I'm playing you music during this program by artists who have performed with the Non-Event Concert Series over its 25-year history. It is celebrating its 25th birthday today, and I help organize Non-Event for 23 of those 25 years. Also in that set was Female, one of the great Norwegian acts ever, Maya Ratke and Hilde Safi Tafjord, which is, they were just an incredible duo. I don't think they perform together anymore, but an incredible noise duo of electronics, voice, and French horn. They played at PA's Lounge on a bill that also included 16-bitch pileup, Donna Parker. Kate Village, I think, was on that bill as well. A great night. Anyway, the track I played you was Siklub Fra Helvete, from an album of the same name that translates as Sewing Club from Hell. And that was released in 2013 on Important Records. And I nearly blew out my hearing when I tried to cue the great track A Merry Day in the Woods, which is a real scorcher indeed. Also in that set, Felix Kubin, Lumiere Belge from the Matki van Dalki, released on All Musique in 2004. I think that date is wrong, but anyway, Felix has played a couple of absolutely amazing shows at the Goethe Institute and at MIT. And we started that set with Keith Fullerton Whitman, Stereo Music for Farfisa Compact Duo Deluxe and Drum Kit. It's from the Multiples release from 2005 on Cranky. I hardly remember what I'm going to play next, but I do. This is something from Frank Brettschneider, who played here in Boston a number of times. Non-Event was fortunate enough to bring one of the earliest Raster Notan showcases to the U.S., and this included a Sen King bitone and Frank Brettschneider. And Frank Brettschneider's music to that point, I'd always thought didn't know how it would translate live, but he was the total breakout star. I'm going to play you a track. They played at the Middlesex Lounge, and this is a track from the Rhythm album, and this is a track called The Big Black and White Game.

Oh, yeah.

Oh, yeah.

All right. You've been listening to Rare Frequency here on WZBC. I'm actually ending with something different than I meant to. Anyway, in the background right now is High-Tech Blues and Trap by Speaker Music from the Soul-Making Theodicy release. And going in the last set, you heard Mariam Rezaei, a track called Jordy Spice from the great record Bound. That came out in 2023. Mary Rezaei played at Waterworks last year. Porter Ricks was in there as well. Prismatic Error from the Angula Electrica. They played the Goethe Institute around that time, 2017. That was released on Tresor. And we started that set with Frank Brettschneider with a big black and white game. And that was from the Rhythm release. You've been listening to Rare Frequency. I've been playing music by artists who performed in the non-event series over the last 25 years. We'll do another one of these next week. I'm going to leave you now with a little local music by EHRDZ, who had played opening for Speaker Music last year. If I can get my act together here. All right, have a good week. We'll be back again next week, I think at the same time, but check the schedule. And this is released on the Transporter label. And this is WZBC Newton.

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0: Swear there was a message.
1: Swear there was a message.
0: Fear the lack of fear.
1: Fear the lack of fear.
0: Found a town called Only.
1: Found a town called Only.
0: Came across a cry.
1: Came across a cry.
0: Tried to grab its shadow.
1: Tried to grab its shadow.
0: Much too quick and sly.
1: Much too quick and sly.
0: Left me holding pieces.
1: Left me holding pieces.
0: Bits of boo-hoo-hoo.
1: Bits of boo-hoo-hoo.
0: Ate them all like candy.
1: Ate them all like candy.
0: Ate up silly too.
1: Ate up silly too.
0: Kissed the Joker trouble.
1: Kissed the Joker trouble.
0: Hugged a phony laugh.
1: Hugged a phony laugh.
0: Almost died of giggles.
1: Almost died of giggles.
0: Riffed a riff with wrath.
1: Riffed a riff with wrath.
0: Did a dozen push-ups.
1: Did a dozen push-ups.
0: Fell into a faint.
1: Fell into a faint.
0: Came to with an angel.
1: Came to with an angel.
0: Angel's name was Ain't.
1: Angel's name was Ain't.
0: Threw a fancy tantrum.
1: Threw a fancy tantrum.
0: Referee was blind.
1: Referee was blind.
0: Lost a game of crisscross.
1: Lost a game of crisscross.
0: Where's my absent mind?
1: Where's my absent mind?
0: Ran upstairs to peephole.
1: Ran upstairs to peephole.
0: Took some dirty looks.
1: Took some dirty looks.
0: Turned the outside inside.
1: Turned the outside inside.
0: Broke the backs of books.
1: Broke the backs of books.
0: Suddenly the end came.
1: Suddenly the end came.
0: Shook me by the eyes.
1: Shook me by the eyes.
0: Can't you see I'm ready?
1: Can't you see I'm ready?
0: Cracker Jack surprise.
1: Cracker Jack surprise.
0: Tricky showed his magic.
1: Tricky showed his magic.
0: Stumbles fell apart.
1: Stumbles fell apart.
0: Mothers hugging babies.
1: Mothers hugging babies.
0: Microscopic art.
1: Microscopic art.
0: Thinkers being thoughtful.
1: Thinkers being thoughtful.
0: Lizards in the sun.
1: Lizards in the sun.
0: Guess you know your blood type.
1: Guess you know your blood type.
0: Bradstreet's Mr. Dunn.
1: Bradstreet's Mr. Dunn.
0: Lit a million candles.
1: Lit a million candles.
0: Carved the melting wax.
1: Carved the melting wax.
0: Effigies are legal.
1: Effigies are legal.
0: Paid my income tax.
1: Paid my income tax.
0: Drunken Charlie Bing Bang.
1: Drunken Charlie Bing Bang.
0: Sliding through a crowd.
1: Sliding through a crowd.
0: Pigeons coo a chorus.
1: Pigeons coo a chorus.
0: Not so very loud.
1: Not so very loud.
0: Leaders of the kingdom.
1: Leaders of the kingdom.
0: Looking very dumb.
1: Looking very dumb.
0: Jesus could have loved you.
1: Jesus could have loved you.
0: Never swallow gum.
1: Never swallow gum.
0: Quickly said forever.
1: Quickly said forever.
0: New was getting old.
1: New was getting old.
0: Coppers catching robbers.
1: Coppers catching robbers.
0: What's the price of gold?
1: What's the price of gold?
0: Dimly in the distance.
1: Dimly in the distance.
0: Wish upon a star.
1: Wish upon a star.
0: Yes, we're open eyelids.
1: Yes, we're open eyelids.
0: Wonder where we are.
1: Wonder where we are.
0: Pages of the unbook.
1: Pages of the unbook.
0: Frozen fireflies.
1: Frozen fireflies.
0: Gotta tap a kidney.
1: Gotta tap a kidney.
0: Where's the door for guys?
1: Where's the door?

Did you know that the adult human body is around 60% water? Fluid needs vary from person to person, but Harvard Health recommends that healthy adults drink 120 fluid ounces every day. Water does so much for your body, such as normalizing blood pressure, aiding digestion, and protecting organs and tissues. So from all of us at WZBC Newton, do yourself a favor and make sure you get enough water today.

Good evening and welcome to Psychedelic Shadows and Light Regressions here on WZBC in Newton. My name's Jamie, and I'll be here with you for the next couple of hours. The Spinatron chat is open if you'd like to follow along with what I'm playing. And if you're listening on Mixcloud, we're glad to have you. Starting off, this is the Penguin Cafe Orchestra, a track called White Mischief. The racists are running rampant this week, and it's time to

When success is pursued so avidly, and symbols are imbued with security, and there's an obsession to be first rather than righteous, you make a lot of mistakes. But temptation is often taken from the rib of good intentions. And we're developing a social conscience, I hope, and I hope we realize that although we are people of different cultures, we can cooperate with each other, because we're all living at the same address, care of Earth.

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Who'd have thought Kim Jong would come out of Disneyland? 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
1: Fighting power like it's an octo. 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The police killed George having a convo. They killed Malcolm X, they killed Dr. King. They gave us guns and dope, they wanna stop our kings. 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History class

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I am Larry, and whenever I'm in the Boston area, I make it a point to listen to WZBC in Newton. I think it's the ultimate.

We don't adhere to invisibility. Our intentions rooted within unity. We've always been here, you just choose not to see. Many fears behind the possibility, embolden yourself and commit to audacity. What power you relinquish and let be? Our identity, not your call for visibility. 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We understand the past, challenge the present, and mold the future to create a true we. Using our creativity to help heal humanity. Despite centuries of subjugation and deep brutality, we stand with camaraderie and resistivity. 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We are free. We go where we've always gone. Our art, blessings of love and radical activity. Through our creations, we define reality. Lifting those around us into higher spirituality. Vibrating, elevating a collective mentality. Rhymes, murals, songs, performance, and poetry. Designing our own sustainability is a necessity. We birth a space that nurtures inclusivity, mutuality, and community. We show the world how it can be. We show the world how it can be.

And that's Michael Shreve from last year's CD, Drums of Compassion, and a track called On the Path to the Healing Waters, here bringing another edition of Psychedelic Shadows and Light Regressions to an end. My name's Jamie, and I'm here every Wednesday night. Time's going to shift in a couple of weeks, but for next week, we're still at 11 p.m. Until next week, take care of yourselves. Take care of one another. Listen to one another. Fight fascists. Fight racists. And every white, it's time to stand up. Taking us out. This is Global Communication and Delta Phase.

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1: 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It's midnight and the show is lamping. I'm Bill Santoro and I'm starting off the track by HTRK. It's called Over the Rainbow. Music coming up from Vladislav Delay, Paperclip Minimizer, and we'll see what else. I'll be here till 1. Thanks very much for listening. Here's HTRK on WZBC.

high up. 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I'm Bill Santoro, and the show is Lamping. That last one was Move Dean Benjamin Brune. Like a Restless Sea. Same time next week.

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1: No matter where I came from, I say, no matter where I go, to me what matters is where I am on this day. Let me identify myself now. Songsters both, and both clad in brown, the hermit thrush and I dwell far out of town. Death, when you come to me, may you come to me swiftly. I would rather not linger, not linger. Driving with Herr Doctor one day for the air, he recircled the square before he taught me how to square the very same circle. You are opportunists the worst way. Therefore, I pray, let it pay for you to know me. I do not dress as I do to attract attention. I attract attention because I dress as I do. You, the vandal, plunder the village as you will. The earthworm will pillage you, the vandal, when you are under. I would bow down before just one, one who bows before none. I should know who that one might be, who could do that to me. I am that one, and I bow down before me. Since the hunter is the hunted, surely he knows what it is to listen in ecstatic dread to some oncoming hunter's tread. Such and such is a star that filters through the starry blue alone. A burning star turning in an orbit all of its own. Such and such is I. Beasts always were great trailblazing engineers. Modern engineering would do well to do as well today, as well as beasts have done. If on this rock I stand alone, loneliness will turn heel as he turns to stone. Each today is yesterday's tomorrow, which is now. Now is all I have. Now is all I need. Now is all I want. Now. Better I go when you would that I stay, that I stay on, than stay when you would that I would go. Better I go than stay. Ebb and flow of the ocean, love and hate of emotion, nothing lasts is my refrain. As the moon and my feelings wax and wane, I remain calm. I was just everything until I fell, and was just nothing. Then, worming up halfway, I found with pleasure, I was just something. Standing at the door of my departure, I observe that your eyes belie all that you have said, for you are still in love with me. Then, when recognition comes, he will take my muse, take her to his bed of ease, have his will, have his fill, and strangle her. My tiny butterfly butters my bread. My briny flutterby keeps me well fed. Why should I mutter? Stunned by this last rebuff, I rebound. On the way back, I hear me saying to myself, dwell in your shell. One thing about life, be it said, it feeds upon itself over and over, and of itself is fed. Should I love you as I love myself? Suppose I hate myself. I would be as free to hate you too. I am never quite educated, never quite so, but I am ever in the painful process of becoming so. You remember me and my song. Only such immortality strikes creative sparks from my soul because of you. Who could wear out their welcome there when there is no welcome there to wear out? There is where it is, here on earth. I would advise you not to generalize as a rule. A fool to be. I have just uttered a generalization. Ah, me. Down is up, and so up is down, because the earth is round. There is no such a thing as up or down. This one wish is ever so near to my heart, but oh, so far away from my tongue. Sadness was so mixed with gladness that she wept for joy. She was so sad. Tear-filled eyes but enhanced the smile on her face. She was so glad. Think of all of the thoughts that I think. They are naught to me compared to just one fleeting thought of you. How could I fear for my last day when I am dying daily and have been since my first day? Thus the clown wore cap and gown, for she lived for degrees while she died by degrees with a frown. Voices of spring were in chorus. Each voice was singing a song. I could not sing in that chorus until I wrote me a song. I wrote my song and joined the throng. Why besiege my liege still further? For my wooing is turning your majesty's royal head and turning toward me. Though I climbed up the highest mountain in view, yet contentment was not mine, for beyond, a mountain still higher was looming. Now is that painful moment of parting we dreaded. Saying goodbye is plural indemnity truly, for having said hello.
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0: just go, oh, oh, the body falls with the fire, but the flames rain, rain, rain, oh, oh. 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
1: If you're listening to this at home, forget it. In a moment, you'll hear a warning tone followed by 7 seconds of silence. It could be a sign of trouble. Our test tone is coming up. Get ready to play it by ear.
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0: 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But remember, selling is our business just as music is our business. It's the gentle persuader that goes along to the store and hums in your ear as you look over the shelves. Gentle.
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0: 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And here it is, the end of our presentation of Music for Selling.
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1: We're going to have a fantastic future together. Such respect for China, the job you've done. You're a great leader.
2: 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When we cooperate, both sides benefit. When we confront each other, both sides suffer.
0: President Trump and Chinese President Xi Jinping are meeting in Beijing for a high-stakes summit focused on the war in Iran, trade, technology, Taiwan, and more. We'll get the latest. Then to the artist and writer Molly Crabapple, author of the new best-selling book, Here Where We Live Is Our Country, The Story of the Jewish Bund.
3: The Jewish Labor Bund was a secular socialist revolutionary party that fought for Jews' rights to live in freedom and dignity in Europe, as opposed to having to flee to an ethno-state in Palestine. As the world faces the genocide in Gaza and rising fascism around the globe, their message is more important than ever.
0: All that and more coming up. Welcome to Democracy Now!, democracynow.org, The War and Peace Report. I'm Amy Goodman. Chinese President Xi Jinping has warned of the potential for conflict between the U.S. and China over the status of Taiwan. President Xi's warning came after he hosted President Donald Trump at the Great Hall of the People in Beijing Thursday, where the two spoke for about 2 hours and 15 minutes. Trump had arrived in Beijing a day earlier aboard Air Force One, flanked by his son, Eric Trump, cabinet members Scott Bessent, Marco Rubio, and Defense Secretary Pete Hegseth, and billionaires Elon Musk and Jensen Huang, the CEO of the chipmaker NVIDIA. After Trump's talks with Xi, China's state broadcaster said the status of Taiwan remains the most important issue in China-U.S. relations.
4: If handled well, the overall stability of bilateral relations can be maintained. If handled poorly, the two countries will collide or even come into conflict, pushing the entire U.S.-China relationship into an extremely dangerous situation. Taiwan independence and peace in the Taiwan Strait are fundamentally incompatible.
0: Ahead of Trump's visit, U.S. lawmakers in both parties pressed the White House to move forward with the delivery of more than $11 billion in weapon sales to Taiwan, approved by Congress in December. Lawmakers are also pressing Trump to approve an additional $14 billion arms sale, including Patriot missiles and anti-drone hardware. Presidents Trump and Xi also reportedly discussed topics ranging from trade to artificial intelligence to the U.S.-Israeli war in Iran. Speaking at a banquet following the talks, President Trump invited Xi to the White House for a visit September 24th. We'll have more on President Trump's visit to China after headlines. The U.S. Senate has once again voted down a war powers resolution seeking to rein in President Trump's power to attack Iran. On Wednesday, three Republican senators broke from their party and voted to discharge the Iran war powers resolution from the Senate Foreign Relations Committee. But the motion failed in a vote of 49 to 50 after Pennsylvania's Democratic Senator John Fetterman voted against it. It's the seventh time the Senate's blocked a war powers resolution on Iran since Trump began airstrikes on February 28th. Israel's military targeted multiple locations across southern Lebanon overnight following another day of deadly attacks that came despite the U.S. brokered April ceasefire. On Wednesday, Israeli strikes killed at least 12 people, including two children, according to Lebanon's health ministry. Today, the Trump administration's hosting Israeli and Lebanese diplomats for a third round of peace talks. Once again, Hezbollah is not a party to the negotiations. Palestinian officials say Israeli police shot and killed a Palestinian man as he tried to scale the concrete barrier separating the occupied West Bank from Jerusalem. According to his brother, 44-year-old Zakaria Katusa had been attempting to cross into Israel to find work. He leaves behind four children. Elsewhere, Israeli settlers killed a 16-year-old Palestinian teen in the town of Sinjil, north of Ramallah. Health officials say Yusuf Ali Yusuf Kabne died from a gunshot wound to the chest. The killing came as Israeli settlers, backed by soldiers, assaulted shepherds and stole large numbers of their sheep. Meanwhile, a new study finds a dramatic increase in Israel's attacks on the Gaza Strip in the 5 weeks since it halted its airstrikes on Iran. The conflict monitor, ACLED, found Israel carried out 35% more attacks on Gaza in April than it did in March. All the attacks came despite a U.S.-brokered ceasefire that was supposed to have taken effect in October. This is Faiza al-Ajrami, a displaced Palestinian in tent in Gaza City.
5: The war has not stopped yet. The war has not stopped in order for me to worry that it will return. The war is ongoing. The bombing continues, and every day we hear that there are martyrs here and there. There is grave danger everywhere. Every moment we are expecting a missile to fall on us, on my son or daughter. We are scared.
0: A federal judge in Washington, D.C. has temporarily blocked the Trump administration from sanctioning Francesca Albanese, the United Nations Special Rapporteur on the Occupied Palestinian Territories. On Wednesday, U.S. District Judge Richard Leon ruled the Trump administration likely violated Albanese's free speech rights when it barred her from traveling to the U.S., froze her assets, and prohibited banks and other companies from doing business with her. The sanctions came after she recommended the International Criminal Court pursue war crimes prosecutions against Israeli and U.S. officials. To see our interviews with Albanese, visit our website at democracynow.org. Israeli Prime Minister Benjamin Netanyahu says he made a secret visit to the United Arab Emirates while the U.S. and Israel were bombing Iran earlier this year. On Wednesday, Netanyahu's office said the visit, quote, marked a historic breakthrough in relations between Israel and the United Arab Emirates, unquote, coming after Israel and the UAE agreed to normalize relations in 2020 under the Abraham Accords. Emirati officials later issued a statement denying Netanyahu's claims, calling them entirely unfounded. The U.S. Senate voted Wednesday to confirm Kevin Warsh as the next chair of the Federal Reserve. He was approved on a vote of 54-45 after Pennsylvania Democrat Senator John Fetterman joined all 53 Republican senators voting in favor of his confirmation. Warsh replaces outgoing Fed Chair Jerome Powell, whom Trump nominated to the position in 2017. Trump later turned on Powell and attempted to force him out of his role after the Fed resisted Trump's demands to lower interest rates. Following Wednesday's confirmation vote, Massachusetts Democratic Senator Elizabeth Warren said, quote, Trump wants to control interest rates, and he nominated Kevin Warsh to be his sock puppet. Warsh's confirmation is another step in Trump's attempt to take over the Fed, she said. The Trump administration's withholding $1.3 billion in Medicaid reimbursement payments from California after top officials accused California of failing to adequately address fraud in its Medi-Cal program. It's the latest in a string of similar actions targeting states run by Democrats. Vice President J.D. Vance announced the sanctions at a White House event Wednesday.
6: This does not have to be a red state or a blue state issue. This is just basic good government. However, states like California, states like Hawaii, states like New York have completely not taken the fraud issue seriously in the Medicaid program.
0: California officials condemn the Trump administration's actions. Governor Gavin Newsom said the growth of home health care placements in California was due to, quote, keeping more people out of far more expensive nursing homes, unquote. Senator Alex Padilla wrote, quote, let's be real. This isn't about fraud. It's about punishing a state that didn't vote for him. Political retribution, plain and simple, Senator Padilla said. A former private prison official is expected to be named acting director of ICE. David Venturella is the former senior vice president of the private for-profit prison company GEO Group, which has received hundreds of millions of dollars in government contracts to run ICE jails and track immigrants through GPS ankle monitors. Meanwhile, the DHS inspector general is investigating a $38 billion warehouse purchasing program touted by former Homeland Security Secretary Kristi Noem to set up ICE jails. This comes as Public Citizen released a report detailing that half of immigrants who are detained for more than a few days end up in the government's so-called voluntary work program, earning just $1 per day, about 12.5 cents per hour. More than 60,000 immigrants are currently held in ICE jails across the U.S. Louisiana State Police and a local sheriff's department will pay more than $4.8 million to settle a wrongful death lawsuit brought by the daughter of a black motorist who was beaten, dragged, and electrocuted to death during a 2019 traffic stop in the city of Monroe. Family members said police originally told them Ronald Green died in a car accident, but the Associated Press obtained video showing Louisiana state troopers tasing, beating, and taunting Green, leaving him unattended face down on the pavement for more than 9 minutes as officers refused to render aid, instead washing blood off their own hands and faces. Green died before reaching the hospital. In 2022, four Louisiana state troopers and a Union Parish sheriff's deputy were indicted on state felony charges, including negligent homicide. But most of those prosecutions failed, with just two of the officers pleading no contest to misdemeanor battery charges. The Justice Department said in January last year it would not pursue federal charges against the officers. To see our coverage of Ronald Green's killing, go to our website, democracynow.org. 2 weeks of clashes in the south of Sudan have killed 61 people, including 9 children, according to the Sudan Doctors Network. The fighting started earlier this month between forces linked to the rebel group Sudan People's Liberation Movement North and the Otoro tribe in South Kordofan. This comes as the UN human rights chief warns drones caused more than 80% of civilian deaths in Sudan during the first 4 months of this year. The conflict, now in its fourth year, has killed at least 59,000 people, displaced about 13 million, and pushed much of Sudan into famine. Mexican President Claudia Sheinbaum on Wednesday denied reports CIA operatives have carried out targeted killings of cartel members inside Mexico. The denials come as CNN reported this week CIA officers have directly participated in assassinations of cartel members, including a car bombing on a busy highway outside Mexico City. This is Mexican President Claudia Sheinbaum.
7: CNN, which is supposedly an internationally respected media outlet, published a truly sensationalist report. And what was its aim? To say, just imagine that CIA agents are operating on national territory, even to kill someone. Just imagine how big a fabricated lie a story like that is. It even surprised me, because even the CIA spokesperson came out and said it was false.
0: And Israel qualified for the Eurovision Song Contest final on Wednesday amidst massive protests and calls for boycott over its inclusion. Pro-Palestinian and anti-genocide chants from the audience were reportedly censored during the semifinal broadcast. Over 1,000 artists signed an open letter under the No Music for Genocide banner, demanding the European Broadcasting Union, EBU, ban Israel from the contest. Amnesty International says the EBU, quote, betrayed humanity by allowing Israel to compete. This is a protester on the sidelines of the Eurovision semifinals.
8: It is simply hypocritical to claim that the Eurovision Song Contest is meant to be a celebration of peace, whilst Israel has been committing what amounts to genocide in Palestine for nearly 3 years. I believe this is a gross injustice, and that is why we are protesting here.
0: And those are some of the headlines. This is Democracy Now!, democracynow.org. Coming up, President Trump and Chinese President Xi Jinping are meeting in Beijing for a high-stakes summit focused on the war in Iran, trade, technology, Taiwan, and more. We'll go to Beijing. Stay with us. Watch.

just do. What's bugging you, baby? 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Don't miss when you ought to hit. Every time I flips a dime, you start blowing your top. It must be big cost as you're weak all over the lot.

0: What's Bugging You, Baby, by the late folk singer Michael Hurley, performing in our Democracy Now! Studio. This is Democracy Now!, democracynow.org, The War and Peace Report. I'm Mimi Goodman.
1: And I'm Nermeen Sheikh. Welcome to our listeners and viewers across the country and around the world. We begin today's show in Beijing, where Chinese President Xi Jinping and U.S. President Donald Trump are holding a two-day summit focused on the war on Iran, trade, technology, and Taiwan. The meeting comes 2.5 months after the U.S. and Israel launched an unprovoked war on Iran, triggering what's been described as the worst energy crisis in history, according to the International Energy Agency. Last week, Iran's foreign minister, Abbas Araghchi, visited Beijing to meet with his Chinese counterpart. China has repeatedly called for the war in Iran to end and for the Strait of Hormuz to reopen.
0: During their meeting, Chinese President Xi Jinping reportedly warned Trump U.S. support of Taiwan could lead to conflict between China and the U.S. China's condemned a proposed U.S. plan to send Taiwan a new arms package worth around $14 billion. Congress approved the arms deal, but Trump has not yet formally moved ahead with it. In public remarks, Xi Jinping called for greater China-U.S. cooperation.
2: The common interests between China and the United States outweigh our differences, and each country's success represents an opportunity for the other. A stable China-U.S. relationship benefits the entire world. When we cooperate, both sides benefit. When we confront each other, both sides suffer. We should be partners rather than adversaries, achieving mutual success and common prosperity, thereby forging a correct path for major powers to coexist in the new era.
0: In his remarks, President Trump praised the Chinese President Xi Jinping.
3: You and I have known each other now for a long time. In fact, the longest relationship of our two countries that any president and president has had. And that's, to me, an honor. We've had a fantastic relationship. We've gotten along. When there were difficulties, we worked it out. I would call you, and you would call me. And whenever we had a problem, people don't know, whenever we had a problem, we worked it out very quickly. We're going to have a fantastic future together. Such respect for China, the job you've done. You're a great leader. I say it to everybody. You're a great leader. Sometimes people don't like me saying it, but I say it anyway because it's true. I only say the truth.
1: President Trump traveled to China with Secretary of State Marco Rubio, Defense Secretary Pete Hegseth, and Treasury Secretary Scott Bessent, along with a delegation of top U.S. executives, including Apple CEO Tim Cook, Elon Musk of Tesla, and Jensen Huang, the CEO of the chipmaker NVIDIA. Forbes reports the billionaires in President Trump's entourage have a combined net worth of $870 billion.
0: We're joined right now by two guests. Jake Werner is historian of modern China, director of the East Asian Program at the Quincy Institute for Responsible Statecraft. His new piece for Quincy is headlined An Opening for a New U.S.-China Economic Relationship. Zhao Hai is director of International Political Studies at the Institute of World Economics and Politics in Beijing, China, opinion writer for the China Daily, frequent commentator for the China Global Television Network, CGTN, and China Radio International. We welcome you both to Democracy Now! Let's begin with Zhao Hai. You're right there in China's capital in Beijing, where President Trump and President Xi Jinping have just had their state dinner. Can you talk about the significance of this meeting, the first of an American president in 9 years, when President Trump last went there in his first term?
4: Well, first of all, thank you very much for having me. I've been a follower of your program. Really appreciate this. And secondly, to answer your question, I think this is a very important bilateral summit because we've all seen what happened in last year and also the first Trump administration. China and the United States have been going through trade war, tariff war, all kinds of technology disputes, and also going to a geopolitical confrontation. So now I think both sides realize things last year, the Busan summit, that we need to pursue a stability and stable relationship. And this summit is the confirmation of that pursuit. So President Trump was scheduled to visit China at the end of March, early April. And because of the war in Iran, he delayed his trip, and China still welcomed him. So this is a sort of a long time coming, and we have put in a lot of preparation for President Trump's visit. And we all see that today the visit was quite successful, and both sides have reached agreement that looking forward, looking into the future, both sides will build a constructive strategic stability relationship. And that is a very much a paradigm shift from a unilateral defined strategic competition relationship between U.S. and China by the U.S. side. So I think this is a very critical historical moment as a crossroad, and both sides now are working together to establish a stable relationship that will have a global ramification.
1: Well, Zhaohai, could you also speak about the significance of the Trump delegation, including 17 CEOs of the U.S.'s most powerful companies, and the fact, as we mentioned earlier, that the head of NVIDIA, Jensen Huang, did join the delegation, though initially he was not expected to. If you could respond to that.
4: Yeah. You mentioned that the combined worth of those CEOs is like $870 billion. If you plus Jensen Huang, who jumped on the plane in the last minute, capitalization of those people probably even higher. And if you look at these companies have deep interest in China. They want market access. They want to sell products, agricultural products, airplanes, and also chips to China. And also they want other, you know, financial operations, for instance, Masters, Visa card, and also Blackstone, BlackRock, are all in this team. So altogether, you can see a landscape in which all these multinational companies have vested interest and want to maintain and expand their interest in China. That's why they're coming to China with President Trump. And the summit will send a very strong signal of the future direction of where the two countries are going. And I think those top leaders, the CEOs, wanted to know that firsthand. And we can see that Elon Musk was quite relaxed, and also Jensen Huang would be happy because now he can sell to 10 Chinese companies with the chips that, you know, particularly modified for Chinese market. But for China, also, we want something in return, which is a U.S. to open its market for Chinese access and investment. Hopefully, I think down the road, two sides will negotiate and try to open up more markets, provide more opportunities, and in particular, create more jobs for workers in both countries.
1: And Zhao, in fact, Xi Jinping said that China would only make its economy, open its economy wider and wider. And just to go back to Jensen Huang, NVIDIA is the largest company, not only in the U.S., but in the world by market capitalization. Why would he, Jensen Huang is, of course, raised in Taiwan and Taiwanese American, why wouldn't he have been automatically included in this delegation?
4: Well, because we all know what happened before, there's a back and forth between U.S. and China. On the one hand, U.S. wanted to impose more stricter export control, particularly during the Biden administration, and Trump wants to change that policy somewhat and sell some of the modified chips to China. So on the one hand, they can maintain a certain advantage over China, but at the same time, also making money. But it's very hard to get both. Because in the United States, on the issue of national security, there's a lot of people oppose the export of NVIDIA chips, even though it's sort of watered down version of those chips sold to China. Within China, there's also very strong advocacy for using domestic chips instead of using Americans, because they suspect there is backdoor of those chips. So the last minute of Jensen Huang on the airplane means that finally both sides find some kind of pragmatic solutions, that China will import some of those chips. At the same time, the U.S. will open up doors for those exports.
0: So let's go to Jake Werner, joining us from Quincy Institute. Jake, can you talk about the significance of this meeting in the midst of the U.S.-Israeli war on Iran? You'd hardly know that that was happening if you just watched the toasts at the state dinner. We understand that China's most concerned about what they call the three T's, trade, technology, Taiwan is major. And Xi Jinping, at this point, Trump needs him. You had the Iranian foreign minister just going to China last week. What does President Trump need from China around the U.S.-Iran war? He put off that first meeting because it was happening. It's still happening.
5: Yeah, it's a big question what he can get. And I think it might be different what he needs from what he wants. Trump has asked publicly that China join other countries in helping him open the strait in the past, has sort of stepped back off of that request. And I don't think China has any interest in involving itself deeply in security matters in the region. But what China has done is it has backed up some of the negotiations that have been happening, has supported Pakistan, has had the prime mediating role. And China can give Iran a sense that its interests might be respected through the negotiation process, because China has a relationship with all actors in the region. So as much as the China-Iran relationship is highlighted in the U.S. foreign policy establishment, China's relationships with other regional countries like Saudi Arabia or United Arab Emirates are at least as important in terms of the economic relationship. They're significantly more important than those with Iran. So China has ties to all the countries in the region. It has acted in the past to help broker the normalization of relations between Saudi Arabia and Iran. So it has some experience in this realm, sort of acting as a broker towards peace. And we can hope for China to bolster that role. What we're not going to get, I think, from China is a sort of one-sided backing of the U.S. position that asks for complete capitulation on the Iranian side. So I think what we need the U.S. to understand is that it needs to come up with a way to achieve stability in the region, and China can be a part of that if the U.S. can get to that kind of a settlement.
1: And, Jake, what about the fact, I mean, according to the White House, the two sides, that is to say China and the U.S., agreed that the Strait of Hormuz must remain open to support the free flow of energy. And at the same time, China said that it's interested in increasing its oil imports from the U.S.
5: Yeah, China's energy policy has been to diversify its import sources for security reasons. So it still relies significantly on exports through the Strait of Hormuz, and so it does have a very real interest in maintaining the openness of the strait. At the same time, it has sourced oil and other energy imports from an increasing range of places, from Africa, Latin America, increasingly from Russia, as Russia's markets have closed after it invaded Ukraine. And so China is looking to diversify, and if there is a stable relationship with the United States, then it feels like it can draw on American energy. And that would give us a stake on the part of the United States in maintaining that stability in the relationship. Ultimately, the overriding concern on the Chinese side is whether there can be a stability in the U.S.-China bilateral relationship. And if the United States is economically invested in that relationship, it becomes more likely.
0: Let's talk more about Taiwan. This is Guo Jiankun, a spokesperson for the Chinese foreign ministry, speaking today.
6: In his talks with U.S. President Donald Trump, President Xi Jinping pointed out that the Taiwan question is the most important issue in China-U.S. relations. If it is handled properly, the bilateral relationship will enjoy overall stability. Otherwise, the two countries will have clashes and even conflicts, putting the entire relationship in great jeopardy. Taiwan independence and cross-strait peace are as irreconcilable as fire and water. Maintaining Maintaining peace and stability across the Taiwan Strait represents the greatest common ground between China and the U.S. The U.S. side must handle the Taiwan issue with the utmost prudence.
0: So, Jake Werner, your perspective now on Taiwan. That's the Chinese Foreign Ministry spokesperson. You have Republicans and Democrats calling on President Trump again to move forward with the multi-billion dollar, $14 billion and more, trade deal with Taiwan. You have the U.S., though, wanting Iran to, in a sense, mediate between the U.S. and Iran, wanting Xi Jinping to do that. Talk about what happens with Taiwan right now.
5: The question is whether the status quo can be maintained in a stable fashion. And in recent years, as the U.S.-China relationship has deteriorated, both sides have started to doubt whether they can trust the other side on this question, whether the other side respects the status quo and basically wants to maintain this kind of ambiguity over the status of Taiwan. The question is whether, as we stabilize the bilateral relationship, can we get back to a sense that both sides are invested in maintaining that form of stability or not? And so the big question for Trump really is how to manage that. I don't expect the Trump administration to kind of push towards increasing independence on the part of Taiwan. It seems like the China-Taiwan relationship is going in a more stable direction in over the course of recent months, as the opposition lawmaker, Zheng Niwan, the Taiwan opposition leader, came to Beijing and visited with Xi Jinping. So I think Beijing has some confidence that things are moving in a stabilizing direction. And so then the question is, can the improving relationship between the U.S. and China bolster that and give a sense that the ambiguous status quo is not further eroding?
1: And Zhao Hai, to go back to you, just earlier today, a few hours ago, the Kremlin announced that Putin, Russian President Vladimir Putin, would be visiting China very soon. If you could comment on the timing of that announcement and when this summit is expected to take place.
4: Well, first of all, President Putin is a regular visitor to China. He visits China every year, once or twice, or even more. And he has much more face-to-face talking with President Xi than President Xi with President Trump. It's been 30-some times. So there's a close tie between the two sides. And I think this time around, President Putin is coming right after President Trump's visit. There is some strategic intentions here. I think other than what we've been talking about, the Iran issue, the Ukraine issue will also be in focus, because I think right now both sides needs to come back to the negotiation table and try to find more common ground. And for that particular matter, I think President Putin needs to talk with President Xi and also get a picture of how China-U.S. relationship is moving forward. And I think in this triangle, you can see that previously some of the American thinkers thinking that they can drive a wedge between China and Russia, and so far that hasn't been realized. China has stand firm with Russia on its normal economic relationship, its strategic cooperation. So I think for both sides, that's still a very much important bilateral relationship. I want to add something to what Jake just said about energy. I think China has a policy of diversifying its energy needs and also accelerating its transition toward green energy. And from phase one trade deal, China has already agreed to purchase more energy from the United States, not starting from the Strait of Hormuz incident. And China will continue to purchase American energy if the energy is at a normal price and without the barrier of more and more trade disputes and added tariff. So I think that's an area in the future should be promising for both sides.
0: Zhao Hai, we want to thank you for being with us from Beijing, Director of International Political Studies at the Institute of world economics and politics in China's capital. And we want to thank Jake Warner, director of the East Asia Program at the Quincy Institute for Responsible Statecraft, talking about this China-U.S. summit taking place in Beijing. President Trump just announced that he's invited Xi Jinping to Washington, D.C., September 24th, for a state visit. Coming up, artist and writer Molly Crabapple, author of the new best-selling book, Here Where We Live Is Our Country, The Story of the Jewish Bund. Stay with us.

0: Spring of Hope by Ahmed Saputra. This is Democracy Now!, democracynow.org, The War and Peace Report. I'm Amy Goodman with Nermeen Sheikh.
1: A new study finds a dramatic increase in Israel's attacks on the Gaza Strip in the 5 weeks since it halted its airstrikes on Iran. According to the conflict monitoring group, ACLED, that is, Armed Conflict Location and Event Data, Israel carried out 35% more attacks on Gaza in April than it did in March. According to the Gaza's health ministry, 120 Palestinians, including 13 children, have been killed since April 8th. All the attacks came despite a U.S.-brokered ceasefire agreement that was supposed to have taken effect in October. This is Faiza Al-Ajrami, a displaced Palestinian living in a tent in Gaza City.

0: coast. More than a million people are living in makeshift tents, most others in damaged structures. On Friday, Palestinians across the occupied territories planned to mark Nakba Day, the day that marks the mass expulsion of Palestinians from their homes during Israel's founding in 1948.
1: Well, today we spend the rest of the hour looking at an often forgotten piece of history about Jewish anti-Zionist activists in Eastern Europe who opposed calls in the early 20th century to form a Jewish ethnostate in Palestine. We're joined by the award-winning artist and author Molly Crabapple. Her new book is titled Here Where We Live Is Our Country, The Story of the Jewish Bund. The Guardian praised the book, saying the relevance of her material for our present moment is impossible to ignore. Molly Crabapple is an award-winning artist and author. Thank you, Molly, so much for coming into the studio to talk to us. First of all, congratulations on the spectacular book. If you could just begin by explaining the title of the book, Here Where We Live Is Our Country, The Story of the Jewish Bund.
2: I'm so honored to be here and to be talking with you guys about my new book. Here Where We Live Is Our Country is a slogan from a Bundist campaign poster in 1918. And I chose it because it encompasses this value that the Bund always held, the value of Dokheit, here-ness. Born in probably the most anti-Semitic place on earth in 1897, the Bund built their philosophy on the defiant insistence that Eastern Europe was their home, and they had a right to live in freedom, in dignity, and have a beautiful, flourishing life there. And they also rejected, from the very start, calls to create a Jewish ethnostate in Palestine.
0: Why?
2: The reasons they evolved as Zionism evolved, but there were two major ones. The first was that they felt that Zionism was a capitulation to the same bigots that wanted to kick Jews out of Europe. At a time when all of these governments were saying that Jews were swarthy Oriental foreigners that ought to get the hell out to somewhere else, for Bundists, Zionists seemed to agree. But after the Balfour Declaration gave Zionism the backing of the British Empire and the British Empire's bayonets, the Bundists opposed Zionism for another reason. They thought it was the handmaiden of imperialism, and Bundists scrupulously reported the brutality that has always marked Zionism, the expropriation of Palestinian land, the brutal evictions of Palestinian farmers, and the collaboration hand-in-hand with the British occupation.
1: And Molly, as you just mentioned, that Tsarist Russia was perhaps the least welcoming place for the Jews of Eastern Europe, and that's the year that the Bund was the year of, it was the location where the Bund was created, and was that it was the year 1897, which is the same year that Theodor Herzl launched the World Zionist Organization. So, if you could talk about this, the coincidence of these two organizations, and also what gave rise to the two in that historical moment and place.
2: It is a great irony of history that 1897, the same year as 13 young Marxist troublemakers were gathering in a safe house attic in Vilna, Theodor Herzl was
0: in Vilna, Lithuania.
2: In Vilna, Lithuania, then part of the Tsarist Empire. That same year, Theodor Herzl was launching the Zionist Congress at a ritzy casino in Switzerland. And the two groups hated each other from the start. But let's talk about Herzl. Herzl came from a very different background than the Bundists did. He was not a citizen of the decrepit Tsarist Empire. Instead, he was a citizen of the Habsburg Empire, which was much more liberal. He came from Vienna, and he loved Vienna. All he actually wanted to do was assimilate, and in fact, he even joked that maybe Jews should just convert to Christianity. But it was covering the Dreyfus trial in France when an obviously innocent French military officer named Alfred Dreyfus was banged up on fake charges of spying and then shipped off to Devil's Island. And then there were huge anti-Jewish riots all over France. This experience of covering the Dreyfus trial as a journalist marked Herzl profoundly, and it convinced him that Europe was just racist at its core, and that as long

0: as Jews didn't have a state of their own, they would always be at the mercy of European racism. And he would spend the next years of his life meeting with every single despot and autocrat that he could to try to acquire some land in order to create this Jewish state.
1: I went to Vilna with my mother and my brother, and a partisan took us into the woods, a woman partisan. And I'm wondering if you can talk about who the Jewish partisans were. It's a story that's not very well known, how they were connected to the Bund, and what the Bund at the time, since they weren't supporting the State of Israel, was calling for.
0: When the Nazis invaded Poland in 1939, the Bund was the most popular Jewish political party in the country. They had swept the Polish elections. They were the majority of Jewish seats in basically every major city in the country. And they were able to keep their underground going throughout the Nazi occupation. And the underground meant many things. On one hand, it meant partisans, but it also meant saving kids, having underground soup kitchens, smuggling newspapers all over the country. A young Bundist named Zalman Friedrich actually went undercover as a Polish railway worker and exposed the truth of the Treblinka death camp to the world. Now, who were the partisans? The partisans were young Jews, usually either Bundists, left-wing Zionists, or communists, who were able to escape to the woods, get weapons somehow, often from like the black market, occasionally from Red Army detachments, and to fight until the end of the war. And it was actually Jewish partisans who worked with the Red Army to liberate Vilna from the Nazis.
2: Well, let's just go to some context. As you point out in the book, this history, the history of the Bund, has been almost entirely erased. How did you unearth this history and speak specifically about your great-grandfather?
0: Well, I grew up obsessed with my great-grandfather, Sam Rothbart. First off, my mom taught me how to paint, and Sam taught my mom how to paint. And so my whole life, I've always viewed the fact that I was an artist as a sort of gift that I had gotten from him through time. But he was also, he was a character, right? I grew up with his paintings all around me, his sculptures, photographs of him hanging from a chin-up bar by his ankles into his 80s, eating fire, playing a violin he made out of Venetian blinds. And he had this one body of work that I really loved. It was over 600 watercolors that he did of Volkovysk, his hometown in Belarus, a hometown he had left in 1904. And they were every aspect of life, from him praying on Yom Kippur to him being a bad kid drawing mean caricatures of his rabbi in religious school. And he had one painting that I always loved. And it was a young woman, and she had the long skirt and the hair and an updo. And she was standing on a dirt road at twilight, and she was throwing a rock through a window. And next to her is her boyfriend with more rocks, because chivalry is not dead, right? Ladies should not be carrying her own rocks. And it was titled Itka the Bundist. And this drawing was so different than how I imagined a young Jewish woman would live in turn-of-the-century czarist Russia, that I thought the key to why Itka was so different had to be in that word, Bundist. And that was how I came across the Bund, through my great-grandfather's drawings. And I explored the Bund more in 2018 when I wrote an article for the New York Review of Books, which has been the most viral article I've ever written in my life, that told the Bund story from, you know, its birth in the Tsarist Empire through its role in the Russian Revolution, interwar Poland, to its ultimate destruction in the Holocaust. And after I wrote this article, these amazing older people got in touch with me, people like the pioneering lesbian poet Irina Klepfitch, whose father, Mikhail, was the bomb maker in the ghetto, people like the great union leader, Mark Ehrlich, whose grandfather, Henrik Ehrlich, ran the Bund in Poland. And when I started hearing these stories from these amazing people about their families, I knew I was not finished with this. This was not going to be just like one article. This was going to be my life for quite some time. And so that's how I made the decision that I was going to write this book.
1: And talk more about going from the Bund and its role in the Warsaw Ghetto Uprising, which is so often ignored, to the anti-Zionist movement in the United States. I mean, you are telling a story, you're uncovering a story through your own family that leads right to your, to say the least, marvelous illustrations. You've won 2 Emmys for your illustrations and your writing, and how your grandfather and great-grandfather influenced you, both in your politics and your artistry.
0: Thank you. I mean, even though Sam died before I was born, I feel like he's someone who shaped my entire life. Not just the fact that he was a painter, not just the fact that being surrounded by paintings gave me permission to dream of being an artist. It was that Sam was a nonconformist in his bones, and he was a leftist. He was someone at a time when intermarriage was kind of taboo who welcomed my Puerto Rican father. He was someone who believed that everyone was created equal, even if he thought that artists were a little bit above. And I feel myself shaped by him. Now, in terms of the anti-Zionist movement and the Bund and the Warsaw Ghetto Revolt was the work of a group primarily called the Jewish Combat Organization, which was left-wing Zionists, Bundists, and communists. There were other people in the ghetto that fought, but that was the main group. And these were very young people. The youngest fighter was 13 years old. He was a Bundist named Lusiak Blondes. They had 50 guns from the Polish Home Army and 1 machine gun and homemade Molotov cocktails and light bulbs filled with battery acid. And with that, they launched the first urban revolt in Nazi-occupied Europe, and they held off the Nazis longer than the entire country of France. But as we know, courage cannot ultimately compete with airplanes and firebombs, and the Nazis annihilated 90% of Poland's Jews. After the war, there were pogroms in Poland that led to the majority of the Jewish community fleeing to displaced persons camps in American-occupied Germany. And these Jews spent years applying for visas to Western democracies that refused to accept them. Meanwhile, in the camps, Zionist groups quickly seized control of the camp administrations. And they use this power, which is, again, the power to distribute rations, the power to give people jobs and housing, to coerce people to join the Haganah and eventually to take part in the Nakba and the creation of Israel. And despite this intense pressure, despite the unspeakable horrors that Bundists had went through, they held firm to their belief in internationalist solidarity and their opposition to a Jewish state. And there's a line that I think of from the great Bundist pedagogue, Shloimeh Mendelssohn. It was in the last article he wrote before his death in 1948, where he said that it was shocking that Jews, who had been the primary victims of fascism, were now adopting its methods to suppress dissent in the Jewish community. And he wrote, "It's as if the slaughterer has infected the victim with his germs during the slaughter."
2: So, Molly, I want to talk about one of the very interesting parts, or let's say form of the book, is the perspective from which you write. Your work, it seems to me, follows in the tradition of people who write a history from below, representing the voices of those who are oppressed, the subaltern outsiders. And you've said explicitly that you came to see you were writing not just about the Bund, but also, quote, a history of the 20th century from the point of view of the defeated. So if you could elaborate on that, and then the case you make again and again that the Bund was in fact not a failure, it was defeated, and that's a very different thing.
0: The Bund story from 1897 to 1945 is the story of the 20th century in Europe. It is the story of World War I, of the collapse of the old multi-ethnic empires and the creation of new violently nationalist ethnostates. It's the story of the Russian Revolution and the Russian Civil War. It's the story of independent Poland and the story of the Holocaust. And one of the sort of guiding quotes that I had in my mind when I was writing this book was by Mahmoud Darwish. It's the quote that I start the book with, where he says, let's read it. "Soon we will search in the margins of your history in distant countries for what was once our history." That's Mahmoud Darwish, 11 stars over Andalusia. And this quote was a guiding thing for me because the Bund, they never took state power, right? They were kicked out of Russia by the Bolsheviks. They fought a valiant fight and became the most powerful Jewish party in Poland between the wars, but ultimately, you know, Poland was run by nationalists, Polish nationalists, and they were murdered during the Holocaust, and then the remnants of them were suppressed by the Soviet-backed dictatorship afterwards. And so there aren't the resources about the Bund that there would be about the people who won, right? Like, there is not the things that you'd read about George Washington or Vladimir Lenin, for that matter. So instead, writing about the Bund, it was a project of searching in the margins of other histories, of reading other people's memoirs, of going to countries, like I went to Ukraine during the Russian invasion, I went to Lithuania, I went to Poland, and looking at the margins. And then also, the Bund wrote in Yiddish, which is the language of the Jewish working class of Eastern Europe. This is not a largely spoken language today. Yiddish never had state power. It never had the resources to have an Académie Française, you know? And in order to write about the Bund, I had to learn Yiddish. And so much of this process was about going through these archives, looking at pages that were printed with hectograph, that were so faded and crumbled that I could barely make out those letters. It was like an act of necromancy and an act of reclamation.
1: Also, you quote at the beginning of your book, Molly, "Tradition is not the worship of ashes, it's the preservation of fire." Gustav Mahler. If you can talk about what that means to you, and also the researching, writing, traveling for this book in the midst of what Israel was doing in Gaza.
0: I use that quote because, for me, this book is not just taking some dinosaur bones, right, and putting them in a glass case at a museum. This is the preservation of our leftist past. I mean, the Bund is a Jewish story, but it is not for Jews alone. This is a history that belongs to all rebels. It belongs to everyone who believes in the necessity of human solidarity. And I viewed this book as my contribution towards the preservation of that fire. I mean, the research I did for this book is a bit lunatic, I would say. I think because I don't have a college degree, I came in with a sense of inferiority. I was like, I must learn everything. I read every single book I could in English, Spanish, French, and then eventually Yiddish as well. I had Polish and Russian research assistants who showed me perspectives like that of the great Polish socialist Zygmunt Zaremba, a comrade of the Bundists. I translated endless Yiddish pamphlets, including many pamphlets that have never been digitized before, especially anti-Zionist Yiddish literature from the Bund. I translated the work of their enemies as well, of Bolsheviks, of Zionists. I traveled to countries where the very urban grid had been erased in the streets that the Bund walked. Warsaw was systematically destroyed by the Nazis during the war. The streets that the Bund lived on, that they had their battles on, largely aren't there. But I wanted to see what the sunlight was like, and I wanted to see what wildflowers grew there. And I went to the grave of Patty Kremer, who is one of the pioneers of the Bund. Her grave was outside Vilnius in Ponar Forest. And I played the song that she sang with the women before she was murdered, which is Dishvua, the oath. And, I mean, how did this feel to write the majority of this during the Israeli genocide of Gaza? I mean, I think it broke me in probably ways that I have difficulty expressing. I mean, to forensically reconstruct the genocide of the Jews of Warsaw, while a country that claims the Holocaust as some sort of sick justification for its crimes does a genocide in Gaza, as it segments and liquidates Gaza block by block as Israeli bulldozers and bombs efface Gaza like Nazi bombs effaced Warsaw. You know, there were often protests for Palestine downstairs at the library where I worked, and I would go down and join them.
1: Molly Crabapple, author of the new best-selling book, Here Where We Live Is Our Country, The Story of the Jewish Bund. It became a New York Times bestseller before it was even published. That does it for our show. I'll be in Atlanta, Georgia on Friday night. We'll be celebrating WRFG, also showing the film about Democracy Now! It'll be screening. That screening will take place in Atlanta. On Saturday, we'll be in Austin, Texas, and we'll also be in Houston, Texas, this weekend, celebrating KPFK as well as Co-op Radio in Austin. 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I'm Amy Goodman with Nermeen Sheikh.
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The citizens of Boston are always in the move. No matter the weather, life goes on. Don't be the reason it stops. Be careful at crosswalks, especially at night and in inclement weather. Slow down and always yield to pedestrians. 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

0: All right, guys. You're listening to WZBC. I am Stella, and we're here with...
1: Allison's high. Wait, I can't hear. Name. Can you hear me through your headphones?
0: I can hear you, yeah. We're just coming on to say hi to everybody out there on the waves. I hope you enjoyed that song.
1: This isn't live, right?
0: It is live.
1: They can hear?
0: Yeah. Sorry, I'm just introducing my friend to the radio. Oh,
1: hello. I'm here to answer a few questions about myself.

0: times.
1: Yeah.
0: Food is like one food might be a 10 and another food might be a 10 at a different time.
1: Or they're both 10s, but it's like context dependent on
0: when
1: you eat it, right?
0: Okay, yeah. I get that. I get that. What else?
1: You can just go live whenever.
0: Yeah, pretty much.
1: Okay. What else?
0: Is there anything, any listeners out there that have any questions for us?
1: Can they call?
0: They can call.
1: I'll answer anything about me.
0: About me. One day I did like a segment about love. Right now I had people like send in questions on Instagram and then I answered them on air.
1: I love that. Or call in.
0: Right? Yeah. Should we do that?
1: Sure.
0: Okay.
1: Will they actually answer?
0: On Instagram, yeah. Okay. Stay tuned for me and Allison's Instagram Q&A.
1: I'm very excited. I know lots about love.
0: Yeah, we will do this at some point.
1: What? Not right now?
0: Well, we don't have any questions. Nobody's asked any questions.
1: You should ask me questions, guys.
0: Okay. Anyways, I'm going to put the music back on and we might hop on in a minute.
1: Bye.

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1: Oh God, I love him so much. I know if I could just get backstage, if I could just meet him, if he had a chance to get to know the real me, then we'd fall in love and he'd marry me and he'd take me to his castle in England. And

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Let's be honest. 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I don't think so. It's not just unnatural, it's plain unhealthy. Nurture your desires. Cultivate your desires. Let them grow and flower into the blossom that is greed. 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They're not just good ideas, they're the precepts this country was founded on. They're what keep you right where you are, and we'd like to keep it that way.

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And then I'll be the complete man. So I'm gonna tell you, right now.

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Bridget of the white feet, Bridget of smithcraft, Bridget of the white palms, Bridget of poetry. Bridget the goddess, Bridget of spirit, Bridget of the fairy mound, Bridget of essence. Bridget of the moon, Bridget of healing, Bridget of the common fire, Bridget the fairy woman. Gachla agus gachleiche nimi slainche ag na bridge. Each day and night that I say the descent of Bridget. I shall not be slain, I shall not be wounded, I shall not be put in cell, I shall not be torn in sunder. Halosk grienmi, halosk chainami, halosk ilmi, halosk gilmi. No sun shall burn me, no fire shall burn me, no beam shall

No river shall drown me, no brine shall drown me, no flood shall drown me, no water shall drown me. This is the day of Bridget, the queen will come from the mound. I will not touch the queen, nor will the queen touch me. The feast day of Bridget, the daughter of Ivar, shall come from the knoll. I will not touch the daughter of Ivar, nor will she harm me. Today is the day of Bridget, the serpent shall come from the hole. I will not molest the serpent, nor will the serpent molest me.

I'm taxing the forest. I'm making

That buzzing you hear isn't from a pest. 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WZBC Newton would like to remind you that small choices can make a big impact. 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

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If you or someone you know is experiencing suicidal thoughts, call the Suicide and Crisis Hotline at 988 for 24/7 support. A message from WZBC Newton.